Welcome back to Art Rock Avalanche and another 2-hour journey into popular and unpopular music and very unpopular music that has pushed the boundaries of rock and roll. Tonight it's all artists from 1970s Germany. There was a lot of pressure at the time in that country to come up with a new musical dialect that did not rely so much on American or British rock forms. But at the same time, those German artists really seemed to like Jimi Hendrix and Pink Floyd. So you'll hear stuff that is very abstract and intellectual, and also just a lot of weird hard rock. As an example of that, that last track had a lot of psychedelic craziness, but it was from a very well-known hard rock band. That was the Scorpions on their first album, way before they were rocking us like a hurricane, showing that even the Scorpions couldn't completely avoid what was in the air of early 70s West Germany.

0: طيب الموضوع في شبه المقعد أمامي. الرجاء ربط أحزمة المقاعد والامتناع عن التدخين أثناء الإطلاع.
1: Hello there. If you've just tuned in and are wondering what in the name of Kraftwerk you're listening to, tonight's show is a two-hour block of crazy music from 1970s Germany. We just heard from one of the bigger names in krautrock, but not necessarily one of the most commercially successful. That was Agitation Free, who were very young and inexperienced and had no recorded music, when they received a grant from the Goethe Institute to take their show on the road, and they went to Egypt, Lebanon, Jordan, Greece. They played a concert at the pyramids when they were very, very young. All the speaking parts in that track you just heard, I believe, were from the plane trip that they took as they were traveling around the Middle East. Now here's something a little less strange and a little more symphonic. I had never heard of these guys until a couple of days ago. They're a nice breather before what we're going to be hearing later in the show, which will be definitely a little crazier. This is a band called Satin Whale with Lost to Mankind from 1975.

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Du bist leer, wenn Blätter fallen und blind, wenn dir die Augen aufgehen und Müll, wenn

Zeiten im Buch der Hoffnung. Siehst du noch die Seiten im Buch der

And welcome back. You're listening to Hour 2 of Art Rock Avalanche. I'm your host, John Fry, and tonight it's Krautrock and Friends night here at 99.3. I've loved this kind of crazy German 70s art rock since I first started encountering it in the 90s, when it was being rediscovered in the United States because of hipster record stores and Usenet forums. And if you know the word Usenet, you're as old as I am. Those kind of experiences may not be quite the same nowadays, but I'm glad that in the year 2026, we can get together over the airwaves here and share some crazy, crazy krautrock experience. Next up is an interesting group, and I'm going to put quotation marks around both the words interesting and group. In the early 70s, there was a producer named Ralph Ulrich Kaiser, who worked with a lot of the most famous German bands of the time. He'd invite the people in those bands over to his house and get them to jam together, and it was kind of a party atmosphere. But what no one knew is that Ralph was secretly recording all of these sessions and editing them into albums. He would then have his girlfriend record spacey vocals over those pieces. And he put together five of these albums that came out under the name Cosmic Jokers. And what's always said about this band is that no one knew they were in the band until the albums were hitting the shelves. Here's a longer piece from the second Cosmic Jokers album, Galactic Supermarket. Enjoy.

Presents Cosmic Brain Drops.

And we're back. This is Art Rock Avalanche, and that last bit of jamming came to us from a group called Erna Schmidt, who never released an album. They actually had a pretty long tenure as a band, though. They started in the 60s playing beat music under the name R&B Corporation. But then they got bored playing that more standard kind of music, and they wanted to improv and stretch out a little bit. So they decided to rename themselves Erna Schmidt because they thought it would be funny if people didn't know they were a band and thought they were a solo female singer. That seems like a terrible idea, and maybe it was because they never got an album out until the early 2000s when a label collected some of those old live recordings and released them so that the music of Erna Schmidt could still be experienced in the modern age. I hope you've enjoyed tonight's set of krautrock and related artists. This wasn't our first trip to 1970s Deutschland, and it won't be our last. If you've enjoyed the music on tonight's episode, you can see the playlist for every episode of Art Rock Avalanche on 993wbtv.org. Along with information about all of our other great shows and information about joining us here as a DJ at 99.3. Thanks for listening, and I hope you can join in the fun again next week at 8 p.m. Talk to you then.

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1: The Barnaby Druthers Mystery Hour. Barnaby Druthers, London's second favorite detective, investigates mysteries with his intellectual partner, Harper Thorne. 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
2: Barnaby Druthers, The Wind That Bends the Hollow Reeds, by J. Timothy Quirk. This is a work of fiction. Any resemblance to any situations or parties, living or dead, is completely coincidental. This is a classic Druthers story taking place in 1895. Barnaby Druthers left English shores and crossed the channel into France, and Harper Thorne followed close behind. The events that follow in this tale take place in London, soon after their unannounced departures. The wind that bends the hollow reeds will break the rigid vines, and should a tempest rage, then the voyage is defined. The wind is not the sailor's friend, nor an enemy. When setting sail come squall and gale, the wind will never think of thee.
3: If you miss the call-on bell again, you won't make your pay. Out in your ear you will. Mrs. Miller won't accept credit from the likes of you.
4: What's there to show for it anyway?
3: A roof, a fire, and a bed. That's what anyone can expect.
4: A bed of straw. 83 just like it in the same room.
3: What more do you need? It's fair rent, I wager. Better than a penny sit-up if that's what you're aiming for. What are you on about?
4: Been reading in the newspaper, you see.
3: Reading? That's where your bad ideas come from, Squire. No good can come from it. Mark my words.
4: In reading in the newspaper, this gentleman called Druthers. He goes from place to place, spots some harm done, gets it sorted, and is rewarded for his trouble and name in the paper.
3: What of him? What's he to you?
4: So anyone can do that. And if anyone can do that, then why can't I?
3: You said it already. He's a gentleman, and you are anything but. A scruffy-looking fella. Beard hasn't seen a brush in a fortnight.
4: New set of clothes, a walking stick and coins in my pocket, and a gentleman am I.
3: But you don't have any of those things.
4: Barnaby Druthers makes things right. That's a good life. Better one than mine.
3: So go to sleep and forget about Druthers. And don't miss the call-on bell tomorrow. The dockyards aren't wait for no man. You're 3½ penny to the foreman.
4: He still owes me a week's wages.
3: Fat chance you'll get that back. Forget about it. Think of the work today.
4: He owes me, Henry. It's not right.
3: Joan Fairfax ain't gonna pay you back. That's just a fact. It's the foreman tax. It happens to all of us. But you'll get steady work the rest of the year if you show up at the call-on bell like I was saying. That's what we all do.
4: It's not right. He owes me the wages, and he'll pay.
3: You're a stubborn mule, you are. You have to adapt in this life. Adapt or die.
4: If I get paid, I work. If I work, I get paid. What's right is right, and that's right. And if I work and I'm wrong, I'll make it right. Mark me, I'll make it right.
3: Go to sleep, and I don't want to hear any more of it. Just remember the call-on bell ain't waiting for you.
5: All you lads who want a wage today, step up.
4: What about the wages you promised last week?
5: Last week was last week, friend.
4: I'm not your friend, John. And I want the wages you owe me. And I'm not the only one you cheated.
5: Everyone else wants to work. Step up. Step right here. Okay, you lot, you three. You and you, that's it. And as for you, we don't need you, Squire. We don't need you. Friend or no, go on home.
3: You'll be out of Mrs. Miller's by sundown. I warned you, Squire. Didn't listen, but I warned you.
5: Lads, a hard day's work calls for a good night down at the old Hook and Ladder. Who's up for a pint? You. Okay, I'll be right behind you. Just have to lock up. Who's there? Hey, you! What do you want?
4: You owe me, John. And what's right is right. Tonight, we're gonna make things square.
2: 1 week later.
4: I have not wandered into any adventures, and there have been no crimes in my presence to solve. But I'm not giving up. I will never give up. Perhaps if I cannot discover business, I can create my own business instead. Good morning, good sir.
6: Good morning to you. How may I be of service?
4: That is exactly the question I was about to propose to you.
6: I don't quite follow you, sir.
4: I offer a particular service, sir. Have you heard of the name Squire Nelson?
6: No, sir. Should I have?
4: There's all sorts of mischief in this city. There's all sorts of mischief in this city. And you have a delightful apothecary, eh? Do you need anyone looking after things for you?
6: Looking after things? I look after things all right.
4: Well, I'm certain you do, good sir, but if there's any danger afoot, perhaps I can be of assistance.
6: Ah, so you're a demander, are you? Is that what this is? A skillamalink, then?
4: Oh, no, nothing of that sort, I swear. I was just offering my services. If you needed something.
6: Or what? No. Oh, out with you.
4: But I didn't mean to imply...
6: Get out with you, now, out!
4: It's more difficult to become an amateur detective than I realized. How did Barnaby Druthers do it? There has to be a crime somewhere.
2: But there was crime in London, and it was closer to his area of expertise than he wished, for he was avoiding the dockyards, and when the body of John Fairfax washed ashore, a true investigation of crime was underway.
7: Did he have any enemies?
3: He was the call-on foreman, Inspector. Everyone's his enemy at some time or another.
7: Do you know anyone in particular who might want to harm him? Who wanted him dead?
3: Anyone who didn't get work, maybe. I don't know. Doesn't involve me. I worked.
7: Are you sure you're being fully honest with me? Because I was told Henry Chatham knows somebody who bunked here in the Miller House. Does that help your memory?
3: There are 84 men to a room.
7: And one worked with you.
3: Squire.
7: Squire Alphonse Nelson from Bethnal Green.
3: Didn't know his middle name or where he came from. Don't know much.
7: I think you do, Mr. Chatham. And if you obstruct our investigation, we will make it very difficult for you.
3: Look, it's none of my business. The foreman cheated him a week's pay. But that's just how it was. Squire didn't take to that. He said he was going to make it right, one way or another.
7: One way or the other?
3: Something like that. That's all I know. I haven't seen him since. Now that, I swear.
7: Thank you, Mr. Chatham. You've been very helpful. If we have any more questions, we know where we can find you.
4: The square is rampant for pickpockets and desperate men.
8: Move along now. No loitering.
4: Who, me? I'm not loitering, officer.
8: You haven't moved in some time. Time to move along.
4: What if I'm keeping an eye on things?
8: To what end?
4: Crime.
8: Is that a fact? You're here for crime now, are you?
4: Oh, to oppose it? I'm against crime. I am doing good work by being here.
8: Except you're still loitering, sir. That's a crime.
4: You wouldn't do this to Barnaby Druthers.
8: Time to start walking.
4: You don't understand. It's not right. This isn't right.
8: Are you going to make trouble? Is that what you're doing?
4: No, no, no trouble. I'll move along. I'm leaving.
9: What's all that about, Tim?
8: Barnaby Druthers. Loitering. Told him to move along.
9: Him? That's not Barnaby Druthers. I met him on the murder a few years back. He's older and wears glasses.
8: He told me he was Barnaby Druthers.
9: That's not him.
8: You there! Come back here!
9: He's running.
8: Knew he was up to no good. You! Stop right there! Stop him!
7: So, I understand you want to make a complaint against the demander. And he said his name was Squire Nelson.
6: That's right. Tried to sell me his protection from trouble. His trouble, no doubt.
7: He's a dangerous man. You were right to keep him at arm's length.
6: And he dressed like a gentleman. He had a top hat, cravat, an ulster coat.
7: Interesting. It costs money for that wardrobe.
6: Why would a gentleman become a demander?
7: Oh, he's no gentleman. The clothes are not the man, and that man is a killer.
4: Henry!
3: Yes, sir, what can I do for you? Oh, it's you, Squire. Didn't recognize you in those clothes, and you're shaved.
4: Well, I was thinking of having my old bed, just for the night.
3: You shouldn't be here. They're looking for you, you know?
4: A loitering?
3: I don't know what you're on about, but I don't want anything to do with you.
4: Henry, that's not right.
3: Stubborn mule you are. Always talking about what's right. How'd you get them garments, then?
4: Bought them.
3: And now you're a gentleman? Dressed as a gentleman don't make you a gentleman. Especially with what you done.
4: What I done?
3: Don't involve me. Don't want to know how you got them things.
4: I told you. I was paid and I bought them.
3: And he paid dearly. Didn't he? Joan Fairfax.
4: I got what I was owed.
3: And you'll get what you deserve. Don't involve me. There's no room here for the likes of you.
4: 84 beds of straw at Mrs. Miller's.
3: And I says no room. Mrs. Miller don't want no trouble, and that's all you are. Go on. Go, sir.
4: Home. But where's the cemetery? Wasn't there a cemetery here? Madam, I apologize. I know it is entirely inappropriate to intrude on your walk, but if you please, a quick word?
10: Yes, sir.
4: There was a cemetery here, fallen into hard times.
10: It's now a garden. Duke of York opened it up last year, he did.
4: A garden? It's beautiful.
10: You have Miss Fanny Wilkinson to thank for that. Of course, it's easier to see in the full light of day.
4: I can see it well now. It's grand. It's proof, isn't it?
10: Proof, sir?
4: Well, that things can change. We can change.
10: Anything is possible.
4: Is Mrs. Nelson's old boarding house here?
10: She passed on, sir. You didn't know. I'm sorry.
4: Yeah, and her boarding house, is it still there?
10: No, sir.
4: Is there a place for lodging here?
10: For a gentleman?
4: Please? I don't believe I can return to where I usually rest my head. Do you know a place?
10: Come with me.
4: Madam?
10: It may not be much for the likes of a gentleman such as yourself, but there's a fire and bread. And my daughter will have a soup in the pot if luck is with us. Come along, I insist. Here we are, home. And I smell the soup from here.
4: You have a lovely home.
10: Come inside. You're welcome.
4: I apologize once again, but I cannot repay the kindness.
10: Repayment is not required.
4: It is for me. I thank you for your generosity and compassion, but
10: The door is open for a gentleman of good character.
4: When I earn that description, I hope to return with kindness to offer.
10: As you wish. But the door is still open, sir.
4: Thank you. But what is right, and I must thank you politely and sincerely and be on my way. Good evening to you and your family.

0: course. Here we are. Allow me to respond with kindness.
1: If you have the match and the kindness, you must have more to share besides.
0: What? Oh, no, I'm sorry.
1: Of course you do. Nice top hat, nice cravat. Of course you have something for good old Bob.
0: Put the knife away. You have a light, that is all you'll get from me.
1: Is that so now? But you're in the Mews, and you pay the tax to good old Bob for being in the Mews this time of night.
0: I don't pay the foreman tax, I don't pay the Mews tax, or whatever you call it. What's right is right.
1: But that's where you're very, very wrong.
0: How many do you harm a night? How many innocents become the victim of your thievery?
1: Everyone that passes by pays good old Bob.
0: Stay away from me. Get back.
1: Don't make it more difficult than it's worth.
0: We will fight crime and criminals like you. I fight injustice like Barnaby Druthers.
1: Nothing in the pockets. Nothing in the hat. You die for nothing, fool. Just a fool.
2: When the body was found, he was identified as Squire Alphonse Nelson, formerly of Bethnal Green, a dock worker who killed John Fairfax in an act of thievery turned murder, a madman who purchased fine clothes and pretended to be a gentleman, but was instead a dangerous criminal who paid for his evil deeds with his very life. But only his place of birth and former employment was accurate. For 1 week ago, on the docks, Squire Nelson did face the call on foreman.
3: Who's there? Hey, you! What do you want?
0: You owe me, John. Tonight we're going to make things square.
3: Don't be daft. If you ever want to work here again, you'll make way.
0: That's tomorrow's problem. We're dealing with what you owe me from last week, and you don't have your men with you now.
3: Everyone bends a little.
0: Everyone else you cheated can come for you, but I'm here for me. What's right is right.
3: You're a headstrong card, Squire. Out of my way.
0: I will not yield. Had enough?
3: You'll never work on the docks again.
0: I don't work for a thief like you. That's a mercy. I'm taking my week's wages you owe me and this week's. I worked most of it and your cheating me was your idea.
3: That doesn't leave me much of anything.
0: And you better hope no one else seeks you out tonight, John.
2: But there were others who had been cheated, who sought John Fairfax out that night, and who didn't take kindly to his empty pockets. That was how the call on foreman met his end. But the squire was the suspect named in the investigation of that crime, and he was not there to stand trial, and who died fighting an act of crime he detested in the name of Barnaby Druthers, a man whom he never met, and who never knew that a dying man's last words were his name. The wind that bends the hollow reeds will break the rigid vines. And should a tempest rage, then the voyage is defined. The wind is not the sailor's friend, nor an enemy. When setting sail come squall and gale, the wind will never think of thee.

Barnaby Druthers, The Wind That Bends the Hollow Reeds. 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Lynn. 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Narrated by Tiffy McKay. Starring Seth Keyes, with Paul Sterrybrat, Jack Sheedy, Kurt Boucher, Matt Griffiths, John Fabiani, David Robinson, Beth Steinberg, and Jerry Crystal. Barnaby Druthers, The Wind That Bends the Hollow Reeds. The Oval Portrait by Edgar Allan Poe. The chateau into which my valet had ventured to make forcible entrance rather than permit me, in my desperately wounded condition, to pass a night in the open air, was one of those piles of commingled gloom and grandeur which have so long frowned among the Apennines, not less in fact than the fancy of Mrs. Radcliffe. To all appearance, it had been temporarily and very lately abandoned. We established ourselves in one of the smallest and least sumptuously furnished apartments. It lay in a remote turret of the building. Its decorations were rich, yet tattered and antique. Its walls were hung with tapestry, bedecked with manifold and multiform armorial trophies, together with an unusually great number of very spirited modern paintings in frames of rich golden arabesque. In these paintings, which depended from the walls, not only in the main surfaces, but in the very many nooks which the bizarre architecture of the chateau rendered necessary, in these paintings, my incipient delirium, perhaps, had caused me to take deep interest, so that I bade Pedro to close the heavy shutters of the room, since it was already night, to light the tongues of a tall candelabra which stood by the head of my bed, and to throw open far and wide the fringed curtains of black velvet which enveloped the bed itself. I wished all this done that I might resign myself, if not to sleep, at least alternately, to the contemplation of these pictures and the perusal of a small volume which had been found upon the pillow, and which purported to criticize and describe them. Long, long I read, and devoutly, devotedly, I gazed. Rapidly and gloriously the hours flew by, and the deep midnight came. The position of the candelabrum displeased me, and outreaching my hand with difficulty rather than disturb my slumbering valet, I placed it so as to throw its rays more fully upon the book. But the action produced an effect altogether unanticipated. The rays of the numerous candles, for there were many, now fell within a niche of the room, which had hitherto been thrown into deep shade by one of the bedposts. I thus saw, in vivid light, a picture all unnoticed before. It was the portrait of a young girl, just ripening into womanhood. I glanced at the painting hurriedly and then closed my eyes. Why I did this was not at first apparent even to my own perception, but while my lids remained thus shut, I ran over in my mind my reason for so shutting them. It was an impulsive movement to gain time for thought, to make sure that my vision had not deceived me, to calm and subdue my fancy for a more sober and more certain gaze. In a very few moments, I again looked fixedly at the painting. That I now saw aright, I could not and would not doubt, for the first flashing of the candles upon the canvas had seemed to dissipate the dreamy stupor which was stealing over my senses, and to startle me at once into waking life. The portrait, I have already said, was that of a young girl. It was a mere head and shoulders, done in what is technically termed a vignette manner, much in the style of the favorite heads of Sully. The arms and bosom and even the ends of the radiant hair melted imperceptibly into the vague yet deep shadow which formed the background of the whole. The frame was oval, richly gilded and filigreed in Mauresque. As a thing of art, nothing could be more admirable than the painting itself, but it could have been neither the execution of the work nor the immortal beauty of the countenance which had so suddenly, so vehemently moved me. Least of all, could it have been that my fancy, shaken from its half-slumber, had mistaken the head for that of a living person. I saw at once that the peculiarities of the design, of the vignetting, and of the frame must have instantly dispelled such idea, must have prevented even its momentary entertainment. Thinking earnestly upon these points, I remained for an hour, perhaps, half-sitting, half-reclining, with my vision riveted upon the portrait.
At length, satisfied with the true secret of its effect, I fell back within the bed. I had found the spell of the picture, an absolute lifelikeness of expression, which, at first startling, finally confounded, subdued, and appalled me. With deep and reverent awe, I replaced the candelabrum in its former position, the cause of my deep agitation being thus shut from view. I sought eagerly the volume which discussed the paintings and their histories. Turning to the number which designated the oval portrait, I there read the vague and quaint words which follows. She was a maiden of rarest beauty, and not more lovely than full of glee, and evil was the hour when she saw and loved and wedded the painter.

0: obedient and sat meekly for weeks in the dark, high turret chamber where the light dripped upon the pale canvas only from overhead. But he, the painter, took glory in his work, which went on from hour to hour and from day to day. And he was passionate and wild and a moody man who became lost in reveries, so that he would not see that the light which fell so ghastly in that lone turret withered the health and the spirits of his bride, who pined visibly to all but him. Yet she smiled on, and still on, uncomplainingly, because she saw that the painter, who had high renown, took a fervid and burning pleasure in his task, and wrought day and night to depict her who so loved him, yet who grew daily more dispirited and weak. And in sooth, some who beheld the portrait spoke of its resemblance in low words as of a mighty marvel and proof not less of the power of the painter than of his deep love for her whom he depicted so surpassingly well. But at length, as the labor drew nearer to its conclusion, there were admitted none into the turret, for the painter had grown wild with the ardor of his work, and turned his eyes from the canvas merely even to regard the countenance of his wife. And he would not see that the tints which he spread upon the canvas were drawn from the cheeks of her who sat beside him. And when many weeks had passed, and but little remained to do, save one brush upon the mouth and one tint upon the eye, the spirit of the lady again flickered up as the flame within the socket of the lamp. And then the brush was given, and then the tint was placed, and for one moment the painter stood entranced before the work which he had wrought. But in the next, while he gazed, he grew tremulous and very pallid and aghast, and crying with a loud voice, "This is indeed life itself," turned suddenly to regard his beloved, but she was dead. The Oval Portrait by Edgar Allan Poe. If you enjoy our audio theater adventures, please share that with your station. 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
1: The Wake of Barnaby Druthers by J. Timothy Quirk. This is a work of fiction. Any resemblance between any parties living or dead is completely coincidental. This is a classic Druthers story taking place in Victorian England in January 1899. Sad events weighed heavily in all the hearts in London. A diabolical plot, hatched by Jonathan Fox, the Mesmer King, was foiled by Harper Thorne and Barnaby Druthers. But one calamitous result was achieved. The Duchess's ward, Chastity, under the mesmerizing instruction of the Mesmer King, shot the arrow that fell Barnaby Druthers. Now a gathering was held at Grey Griffin's Club as Spalding Smith took the stage.
2: Good evening to friends and family. Well, tonight we remember a man whose life impacted us, sometimes unusual, but always in amazing ways. Tonight, we remember the life of Barnaby Druthers. Here's to Barnaby Druthers. As president of the Grey Griffins Club, I have utilized my discretion and privilege to suspend the rules for one night only to allow non-members to not only attend, but to speak on this platform. For that is what Barnaby Druthers, the man being honored and remembered, would have wanted. He was cut down before his time, having battled the criminal element from the evil Quinn to Jonathan Fox, otherwise known as the Mesmer King. Indeed, Barnaby now lies there holding the bejeweled cane, the emblematic totem of the Mesmer King's power. You may not be able to see him from your seats, as I have positioned his coffin, his final place of rest, here behind the podium. If you choose to speak tonight, you might view him better, I suppose. But I believe perhaps it is best to remember him as he was before, when he was full of life. That is how I choose to remember my friend at any rate. Now, I invite the esteemed poet, Mr. Lionel Johnson, to offer the invocation to tonight's ceremony.
3: An investigator at heart, with a humble start, the progeny of the most intemperate of mothers. A gallant gent

0: whose life was well spent. A man called Barnaby Druthers.
1: Thank you, Mr. Johnson.
0: That was only the first stanza. There are 35 stanzas left to go.
1: I think we've got the gist of the thing. As you have it in writing, if you would like to pass the poem around, we can all read it individually at our leisure. Now I'd like to invite Inspector Gregson to the podium to discuss our friend's battle against the criminal element.
2: Thank you, Smythe. These are my personal reflections, and not the official statement of the Yard, for obvious reasons. I've known Mr. Druthers and Miss Thorne for many years. Together, we have faced many vile foes, such as Dr. Hylas, and Valentina the Magician's Assistant, and the Mesmer King, as mentioned before, who remains at large. Throughout these many years, after battle after battle, one cannot help but acquire an assessment of the true content of a man's character. Druthers was an honorable man, and though not all his decisions were wise, he was wise enough to surround himself with those with greater wisdom, not the least of whom is Harper Thorne. I do not know what inspired his path in life that brought him into contact with the Yard and with me, but I acknowledge we would have had a poor society without that path, and I would not have enjoyed the friendship of a man of solid and steady integrity upon whom I could rely.
1: Most eloquent, Inspector. I suspect you spent many nights in front of the mirror perfecting it. Next, we invite Mrs. Kipling to the podium. Mrs. Kipling?
3: Mr. Druthers and I did not always see eye to eye. I've always worried that Mr. Druthers' escapades could cause some harm to my mistress, Miss Thorne. I have always been polite and respectful, mind. No one could say otherwise. But Miss Thorne always instructed me to speak plainly to her, and I have done so in good faith, in service to my duties. And my advice often contradicted the wishes of Mr. Druthers. Even from the start, I respected Mr. Druthers. Respect is different from care. In time, I learned to care as well. I discovered that his heart was in the right place. Once in Skegness, Mr. Druthers learned his activities were in the path of Miss Thorne's own interest and happiness. And he made a change to his plans. That showed me who Barnaby really was. And when I was in trouble in Ramsgate, he came to save me. He fought against a horrible, monstrous person who sought to do me harm, even falling into the water, and we all know how he hates the water. I thank Mr. Druthers for what he did for me, for my mistress, and for all. We have lived in a better world with him in it.
1: Thank you kindly, Mrs. Kipling. I now reserve a point of privilege to invite... excuse me.
4: May I speak?
1: We do have a list of speakers, and there will be time for members of the public to speak afterwards, sir. But as you are here, please come up to the podium and introduce yourself.
4: The name's Jeremy Todd, but my name's not really important. He didn't know me. I only knew him from the papers. If half of it was true, I Well, anyway, I wanted to say, I read that he said that he fought his own brother, the Mad Quinn, and stopped Quinn's submarine of death. I myself was on a boat on the Thames when that happened. Maybe some of his adventures were smaller than others, but every story affected somebody, right? And I just wanted to speak for those people, for the people he'll never meet in person, but who are lucky he was there and who benefited from his work. I am here to say thank you, Mr. Druthers. May I see him?
1: Certainly. Thank you, Mr. Todd. Now I'd like to take a moment to share some of my own thoughts and reflections.
5: Mr. Todd, keep your hands out of Barnaby Druthers' coffin.
4: What's that, miss?
5: My name is Harper Thorne. Now take your hands off the Mesmer King cane.
4: What do you mean? I don't understand. Where am I?
2: Take your hands off the cane, sir.
4: Cane? I don't have any cane. What am I doing?
5: Inspector Gregson, this man is not of his own mind. He has been mesmerized by the Mesmer King.
4: I'm sorry. I don't understand.
5: The Mesmer King plucked this man from the crowd simply to test our mettle. Truly, he desires the return of his cane, the ritual object he believes amplifies his power.
2: The villain must be close. Never fear. My men stand at attention around the room. Perhaps our vast uniformed presence may deter him.
5: Perhaps, but unlikely. What we just experienced with Mr. Todd was not a real attempt by the Mesmer King. He was testing us. Be wary of greater threats yet to come.
1: Now, it is my extreme honor to welcome Mademoiselle Marie Angelique Dubois, who arrived from Paris this morning for these sad events.
6: Bonsoir, mesdames et messieurs. 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
1: I'm sorry, I didn't get any of that. It sounded lovely, however.
5: Mademoiselle Dubois says, in substance, that Barnaby will be remembered everywhere. She hoped she would see him again, and she will miss him.
1: Ah, merci, Mademoiselle Dubois. I suppose now is as good a time as any to invite Sebastian Cole, who served in the Druthers' household, to say a few words.
7: Thank you, Mr. Smythe. I will be brief, as it is unbecoming for a man of service to speak at length about those whom they served, even with an invitation and request to do so. There was never a more devoted son than Barnaby Druthers. Mrs. Cornelia Druthers was a woman who kept a firm hand on all of her affairs to steady her house in these uncertain and challenging times. Mr. Barnaby Druthers was a product of that steady hand. Indeed, the only time I can recall Mr. Druthers causing his mother true distress was when he began his adventuring in the first place. Still, even this transgression eventually made her proud. Cornelia Druthers was proud of the man her son became, and I am proud to have served the Druthers home. Thank you.
5: Mr. Smythe, keep an eye out as we discussed previously. I believe I saw the arsonist Matilda Covington in attendance. She may be up to mischief.
1: Yes, indeed. Thank you, Mr. Cole. Miss Thorne, as long as you are here at the podium, would you care to say a few words?
8: I believe it is I who should have the floor.
5: I defer to the Viscountess, Mr. Smythe.
8: Thank you. As you know, I do not gossip, but I do know a thing or two about Barnaby Druthers. He was an unremarkable man for most of his life. Or, putting it plainly, he lived most of his life unremarkably. So it is something of a mystery as to why mysteries became his reason for being, his raison d'être. Before he formally met Harper Thorne, he came to me. Promises were made that day. Some were kept, some were not. But transgressions of that nature were forgiven in time. After all, a son can never truly speak on behalf of his mother. Since that day, he has kept his word to me as he has kept faith with all of London. On commemorations such as these, there is a temptation to profess words of perfection on the celebrant. Know this. Barnaby Druthers was an incredibly flawed man. The Viscountess can say such things. But we do not celebrate his memory because he was perfect, nor do we forget him because of his flaws. We remember him because of the faith he kept to all of us, exemplified in this motto. He said, I will try to do what I can, whenever I can, and always with kindness. And he lived that to the best of his abilities. And if that is not worthy of remembrance, well, then nothing is.
5: What can I say about Barnaby Druthers? When I met him, during what is known as the Case of the Five Buttons, we didn't know each other well, or at all. But we learned, I learned, during that investigation that trust must be reciprocated to be of any real value, and we began an unusual partnership that has lasted these many years. Barnaby was a kind and thoughtful man whose heart was ever in the right place. From the Case of the Baronet and Lady Orb Weaver, to the Veiled Lady, to Scarecrows in the Meadow, we faced all sorts of trials and tribulations, whether it was the Vicar's Window, or Cursed Mirrors, or Monsters in the Moonlight. I will always be grateful for our time together. I think that's smoke there in the back.
9: Everyone out! There's a fire in the library.
2: Don't panic! Exit in an orderly manner! Smythe, when my officer says there's a fire, everyone out means you too, for your safety.
1: Righto.
6: Mon Dieu, c'est comme le bazar de la charité de nouveau.
5: Mademoiselle Dubois, Viscountess, this way. Follow Mrs. Kipling through these doors.
9: Everyone out, everyone out. My cane is mine at last. Not in the hands of a fool. I always hated you, Druthers.
10: The feeling is mutual, Mr. Fox.
9: What?
10: Dressed like one of Gregson's officers. A clever disguise to hide in plain sight.
9: You've survived the arrow somehow.
10: Sorry to disappoint, of course, but when you know it's coming, arrangements can be made in advance. Thankfully, she did not aim for the head. I suppose you had Matilda Covington start the fire?
9: I didn't have to mesmerize her. She was already willing to oblige. And now the Grey Griffin's Club is empty, and you're alone with me.
10: One is never alone when one has true friends to hold in one's heart. I think that's something you've never understood. You coerce people to do your bidding. If you had true friends, you would never need to do that. But the hour is late, and I'm tired of being in the box. I believe it's time you return the cane that now belongs to me.
9: It belongs to me. But don't worry, Druthers. You won't remember a thing. You might wish to take a walk into the library where it's warm. Look at the jewel, Druthers.
5: I think not, Mesmer King.
9: Harper Thorne! What luck! I have the opportunity to deal with you as well, once and for all.
2: But you won't get all of us.
9: You don't think I can make you all do my bidding? You fools! Now with the cane, the power is mine.
7: My apologies, Mr. Druthers. I believed there's less likelihood of any sort of mesmerizing if the Mesmer King was unconscious.
10: Well done, Sebastian. But truth be told, I didn't realize you had such violence in you.
7: Just an instinct, Mr. Druthers.
1: I agree with Druthers. Well done, Mr. Cole. Except that was a priceless vase. Been in the Grey Griffin's Club for generations until now. I'll send you an invoice.
6: Barnaby, tu es vivant.
10: Je suis désolé.
6: Your French is improving.
10: As is your English, mademoiselle.
8: So, you're alive after all, Mr. Druthers. I should have been told this in advance. I would not have told anyone. I do not gossip, as you know.
5: Forgive us, Viscountess, but anyone can fall victim to the Mesmer King's power. If anyone had, it would have given our conspiracy away. Barnaby and I believed that only a large trap could catch the Mesmer King, so everyone had to believe this was a real wake. For once, we were spinners of the web of intrigue.
10: I heard the library is not damaged too badly.
1: It wasn't damaged at all, Droopy. Our man stopped Matilda Covington from even starting a fire.
3: But what about the smoke? I saw it! The smoke!
5: Courtesy of Professor Callindran's smoke machine. You recall our case at the Woolrich Technical School in the Royal Borough of Greenwich?
10: Ah, Henri Gabert's school. I remember. So many of our cases have been recalled this evening.
1: Well, old boy, now that the admiring throng of the public is gone, it's just myself, Miss Thorne, Mrs. Kipling, Mademoiselle Dubois, Sebastian, and Gregson, of course. Oh, and Lionel Johnson. It looks like he's just waking up.
0: I apologize. Needed just a few winks. What did I miss?
1: Barnaby, if you still want to say a few words, the floor is yours. It's your wake, after all.
10: I apologize to you all for this ruse, but it was an idea that was not thought of lightly. It was a necessary strategy to bring a villain to justice. We knew he could not resist one final attempt at reacquiring his cane. All the same, thank you, my friends, for this glorious evening of eulogies on my behalf. I am certain when the black-bordered envelope was received, some may have felt alarmed or saddened. Events such as these have become all too frequent as the years move forward. As you know, Mother entered her eternal rest last year. In truth, I am not prepared to speak on that subject, no matter the relevance. Allow me to speak instead on the passing of a fellow Grey Griffins member, Frederick Gimble. When I was asked to share a remembrance at his posthumous commemoration, it might have been fitting to speak on the public service of a retired Minister of Finance. But what came to my mind was his efforts as a second row forward in our legendary rugby matches. I consider now that Gimble would have loved to know he was remembered that way. Tonight, I enjoyed the unusual honour of hearing words of remembrance on my own behalf. What a most extraordinary, marvellous, and unparalleled privilege that was. It makes me believe that while we have breath, we should share our stories with those who will receive the greatest joy in hearing them. We should tell our loved ones they are loved, not just when the midnight hour of the soul is near, but on nights when our bellies and hearts are full, when the spark of life shines brightly in our eyes as glorious beacons to the heavens above, proclaiming our gratitude for the all-too-brief time we are allotted. So it is a Druthers axiom that a wake should be held when the celebrant is alive. While all in attendance may declare before the assembled gathering words of gratitude to those who have shared life's journey. Because we do not require the seasoning of sadness that comes with bereavement on a night of stories. When the question is asked whether such a night should be held now or sometime in the future, the answer should be ever and always, now, now, now. I love you, my friends. That is all, and everything I wish to say now, now, now. From this moment forward, we will know that what has needed to be said has been said, and on the inevitable passage across the River Styx, the ferryman has been paid in full, and with these stories, may he smile just a little as his oar slides smoothly in the eternal water at whatever hour prescribed by the fates, an hour that will come to us all eventually, but not yet. Thank you, my friends, for coming to my wake.
1: So, to be clear, when your misadventures inexorably put you in another box, we don't have to do this again. Is that what you're saying?
10: I'd hate for you to have to pay for catering twice.
1: Very well, but between now and then, there may be many more adventures that become fodder for words of remembrance. And we reserve the right to hold another night of stories, should we deem it fit and proper to do so. Do I have a second?
5: I second the motion.
1: Once more, ladies and gentlemen, here's to Barnaby Druthers.
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12: Barnaby Druthers. The Wake of Barnaby Druthers. 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Lynn. Music by Bob Eccleston and Robert C. Fullerton. Starring in alphabetical order, Kurt Boucher, Jerry Crystal, Robert C. Fullerton, Jandy Hanna, Jason Kulas, David Macarelli, Tiffy McKay, Lana Peck, Christiane Olson, Devin Richtmeyer, Humphrey Ralston, and Paul Sterrybrat. Barnaby Druthers, The Wake of Barnaby Druthers. This story was a special treat to create because it invited our honored actors to return to their roles and speak about Barnaby Druthers. The title of the episode is clearly meant to elicit the response of wondering if this is the last episode, which it decidedly is not. But it is a wonderful milestone, and if it actually was the last episode, it would be a fitting one indeed. It references multiple prior events in the Druthers lore. The narration starts the story, and it references Robin Hood of the Gala, where Chastity, the ward of Duchess, was learning archery. The Mesmer King is, of course, from stories involving that character, including the self-titled one from Series 3. Lionel Johnson's poetry is in a few stories, including The Duchess's Gala and Of Rhyme and Reason. Inspector Gregson recalls Dr. Hylas and Valentina from The Mousetrap. Mrs. Kipling recalls events from The Robber Poet of Skegness and Ionios. Mr. Todd references What If This Cursed Hand? Mademoiselle Dubois will feature in many stories taking place in France, which will be shared in the coming years. Sebastian discusses Barnaby's mother, an omnipresent figure throughout the stories, and Sebastian's violence is foreshadowed in Boxing Day. The Viscountess discusses the case of the Five Buttons, and Harper Thorne references The Baronet's Ball, Scarecrows in the Meadow, The Veiled Lady, and Monsters in the Moonlight, and later, The Fog Machine of When the Fog Lifts. Finally, Barnaby speaks. He mentions Frederick Gimble, who is played by the late Jeff Savage, and he speaks from his heart to his friends. For those who have occasion, please revisit some of the other stories referenced here as we continue on our journey sharing stories about the wonderful world of Barnaby Druthers.

Il revient à ma mémoire des souvenirs familiers. Je revois ma blouse noire lorsque j'étais écolière.

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0: I didn't know what was happening, so I looked up at my friend Terry and said, "Did you hear that? Didn't you hear someone scream?" He said, "No."
1: You're going to love this. 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

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Everything is quality and so good. We hope you'll make this a weekly visit. 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Bring your friends. There are always wonderful new pictures to see, delightful snacks to nibble, a gay, pleasant evening for all. Oh, a word of caution. Don't drive over 10 miles an hour in the theater area for your safety's sake. And Mom or Pop, go with the kids when they leave the car. We hope you have a wonderful time. Come back soon.

Good evening. You are tuned to the Night Train Cocktail Lounge, riding the rails back into the past, kicking up the dust into the dusk, listening to sounds from back when. I'm your host, Brian Manley. Thank you for tuning in. Let me tell you where we've been. From Ethiopia, we had Hailu Mergia and the Walias doing it. Oh, man. Yemi Alask's Fikur. We had David Bowie in there with the Little Bombardier from 1967. Jack Armstrong from Northumbria doing a track called Chevy Chase the Cot. Nat Stuckey with Easy Loving. And started everything off with John D. Loudermilk doing the Blue Train. Again, this is the Night Train Cocktail Lounge. Thank you for tuning in. All right, I'm going to get back into the lounge. We're going to do that with some surf. This is the Essex here on the Night Train Cocktail Lounge.

Hey, you're still tuned to the Night Train Cocktail Lounge. I'm your host, Brian Manley. Count Basie ended that set, doing a tune called After Supper. We also had, wow, what happened to my voice there? We had Don Cherry before that, doing Shinrizig from the Brown Rice album from 1976. We had the Essex start everything off with some surf, doing Cemetery Stomp. We got a few minutes left. Let's get back into it with some Diablito.

Ended that with the Lloyd McNeil Quartet doing Asha. Bobby Vinton in there with Little Barefoot Boy. Diablito started it off with The Jungle. That brings us to the end of the Night Train Cocktail Lounge. I'll be back next week. I'm going to leave you with some Miles Davis. Stay tuned to the station for more excellent programming. Everybody have a great week.

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0: 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Don't bother me. 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Tell me I'm working. Don't bother me. Don't bother me, ain't you see? 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Yo. Don't bother me, don't bother me, ain't you see? 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Working, working. Don't bother me, I'm
1: working, working.
0: Tell me
1: I'm working.
0: Yo.
1: Don't bother me, don't bother me,
0: ain't you see?
1: Working,
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0: Working, working. Can't you see?
2: I'm working, working,
0: working, working.

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0: That was the end. I went back just before I coughed. It fades out.
1: Thanks a lot. I'll note here, faded cough.

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0: My name is Lori. Thomas comes to our house and he works with the horses and he walks our dog, Sky. There was something very different about him. We just kind of started talking to each other. Yeah, just randomly we would be doing something around the house of the horses and Thomas would be working with the horses and we'd have him in and just start talking to each other. And I at least felt that it was just this kind of instant connection. Watching him with the horses has been incredible. Incredible. They watch for him. My dog, who is this really quirky character, adores Thomas. And they have this, they have a connection too. Sky just thinks, like, you're one of them. And he's like, oh, here comes my buddy. They walk at the same pace.
1: He's my best friend. I prefer animals over people too.
2: Yeah.
0: You can see that with him with the horses. They so accept him and they trust him, which is very unusual. They're not trusting by nature. If there was something that was really troubling you, would you feel comfortable coming to me and asking me if we could talk about it?
1: Yeah.
0: Why do you think? I mean,
1: I don't know. I just feel really comfortable talking to you. You know, it's like a safe space.
0: And I feel that way about you, too. It's sort of like, I think that what's really essential in our friendship is that there's no judgment. And I think one of the things that we connected with is we both like working with wood. So when Thomas fell out of the sky, I was doing some projects on outbuildings. When he came to work with the horses, he would check in to see what I was doing. And he always had these suggestions that totally blew me away. Because I think, I know what I'm doing. And then one time I had smashed my finger with a hammer because the nail was wouldn't go in the wall. And he said, you know, if you drill a pilot hole first, that won't happen. I find myself, I'm learning stuff from him too, and he has a really creative mind, and he comes up with these ideas that are like, really?
1: I don't hear many good compliments about myself. It's nice to hear some good.
0: Do you believe it?
1: I do.
0: I hope you do, because I mean it. I really do. I think you're incredibly special, and it was like he just came into my life unexpectedly, and I feel that he's helped me broaden the way I look at things. And it's been a real joy to watch him growing and changing. Do you feel you've changed since you started coming to the little farm?
1: I have a lot.
0: Yeah.
1: I can control my anger better.
0: Yeah, I've noticed that about you.
1: Yeah.
0: And you smile a lot more.
1: Yep.
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Hello, my dear friends. Well, here I am on record at last. And it feels so wonderful to be here with you on my first album.

Oh, isn't this a lovely band? And what a thrill it is to have them play for me.

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I'm DJ Flower Power, and this is 99.3 FM, WBTV, LP Burlington. I'm the host of the Hippie Hour, which airs on Friday at 4 to 6 p.m. Eastern Time.

brother. You will not be able to plug in, turn on, and cop out. You will not be able to lose yourself on Skag and skip out for beer during commercials, because the revolution will not be televised.

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I do a lot of themed shows around holidays. Hopefully you can tune in sometime. Thank you.

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3: Hey, good morning. Good morning. 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Hey, Justin.
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0: Oh, goodness. That was YYZ off the incredible live album from, I think it was 1980 or so was when the album came out. It was Exit Stage Left. I used to listen to that all the time when I was in high school. And a fair amount since then. I'm a pretty huge Rush fan. And I'm actually very fortunate to have seen them 5 times live. And I'm going to add a 6th time because Rush, unbelievably, is out on tour again this year. Many of you, of course, are aware of the fact that the infamous drummer Neil Peart passed away several years ago. And everybody thought, you know, they were hanging it up. I think the fans have been hungry for it. And, you know, Alex Lifeson and Geddy Lee, the surviving members of Rush, decided to go out on the road again. And they've found a few new band members to join them. Annika Niles, who is a German drummer, who has been studying up on their entire catalog and preparation for this, and I hear good reviews. So I'm super excited to go see them this tomorrow, actually. No, I'm going to be there on Wednesday, September 2nd, up in Montreal with a bunch of friends. You said something interesting earlier about YYZ, or as you call it, YYZ, the song we just heard. Can you tell us about that?
1: Yeah, the story, as I recall it, they were flying home in an airplane, and the Toronto airport Morse code for YYZ was the beginning of that song. So I guess they heard it up in the cockpit and remembered it and turned it into a song from there.
0: Very cool. Very cool. Yeah, so what else can I tell you about Rush? I mean, you're a big fan because obviously you knew that tidbit that I had never heard before. Yeah, how long have you been listening to the band?
1: I think the probably 2012, the Time Machine tour was okay. My first deep dive into, and then going to the back catalog from there.
0: Yeah, that's awesome. I think they kind of draw people in, you know, whoever, whenever you discover them, it's pretty easy to go here and there with them. So anyways, we're coming back around to play some music. Justin, what are we going to be hearing coming up?
1: Yeah, we're going to hear a lot more Rush, because that's why we're both here. We'll hear Carnies from 2014, and then we do have to play some non-Rush songs. So The Owner of a Lonely Heart by Yes. It's a live acoustic version from
0: awesome
1: their 35th
0: version.
1: Anniversary.
0: Nice. Yeah, cool. And then... you know, after that, we're going to wrap it up with Distant Early Warning, which is a live version from Rush's Rush in Rio album, which was when they went down to Brazil. I think they went to South America for the very first time. And, you know, we're very pleased to discover they had massive fans down there. And so then we'll end up wrapping up this week's episode of Morning Announcements with Summertime Blues by Eddie Cochran. I don't know exactly when that song came out. I think it was maybe the early 60s, perhaps. But it was covered by Rush, by The Who, by T-Rex, and the list goes on. But for now, let's get back into a little bit of Rush.

0: 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Have a great week.
1: Enjoy yourselves, everybody. I'll be enjoying myself up in Montreal. 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
1: Hi, I'm Madhu.
2: So what would you tell other adults? What do they need to know about how to help youth feel comfortable?
1: That maybe listen to the people who are talking to them, mm-hmm. and just like be understanding and ask questions, mm-hmm. because I know that for myself, when people ask questions to me, it helps me understand like where they're at, because like sometimes adults will just like say when they don't actually understand you, and then you keep going and then they can't follow you. So just like asking questions is important. Mm-hmm. When you were growing up, were there any askable adults in your community that you felt you could turn to?
2: It's a good question. I don't know that I really feel like when I was 9 years old, I had as many people that I could trust as you can. I think as I got older, there were like some of my counselors at summer camp. And then, I don't know. I think it like makes me feel like I want to cry a little bit. part of what I really love about the way that your like parents have chosen to raise you is that I think, you really understand your feelings a lot. And it's easy for you to be able to name what you're feeling and like talk about it and even just like know that you're feeling really frustrated with your brother and like be able to ask for help and all that. I think it's really an incredible gift. And it's part of why I like spending time with you, because you like do know how to talk about your feelings. And I think it's just such an important skill to have, because knowing how we're feeling actually helps us like have healthy ways of dealing with that, as opposed to ways of dealing with our feelings that might like hurt other folks or hurt ourselves. I don't know, it just feels really important to me. I think I feel glad to be a person like that in your life, and glad that you, special being who I love, feels like you have a lot of support from folks who really see and love you. And everybody deserves that.
1: Yeah.
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baby, you're the sweetest gift, the sweetest thing in my whole damn life. 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It's alright. 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Oh, you're so damn fine, you're so damn fine. And the guitar goes.

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in the pocket. Sitting in the sense of got here. They stay nervous, cuts are locked in. I keep switching it up, they can't clock it. Y'all do it for the cap, I do it for the south. I do it for the dream, y'all do it for the club. Y'all do it for the trends, I do it cause I'm hot.

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says, swell, you'll almost have a fit. This guy is George and I got hit. There's no mistake.

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say the worst thing that can happen to a man is coming home to an empty bed. But I beg to differ. I say the worst thing that can happen to a man is if his lady gets up and changes the locks and puts all his clothes on the front door. And now she's nowhere to be found. 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What do you go to? 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That's life. What do you go to?

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0: walking in the sands like walking on the water. 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The bubblegum beach ball coming after me. Ain't it fine?
1: Ain't it fine?
0: Ain't it fine?
1: Ain't it fine?
0: Ain't it fine?
1: Ain't it fine?
0: Ain't it fine?
1: Ain't it fine?
0: Well, it must be a million people playing catch.

0: 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But even she ain't slick enough to slide on barbed wire. Ain't it fine?
1: Ain't it fine?
2: Ain't it fine?
0: Ain't it fine?
1: Ain't it fine?
0: Ain't it fine?
2: Ain't it fine?
0: Rolling in the sands like walking on the water.

0: but not in your hand. Ain't it fine? Ain't it fine?
1: Ain't it fine?
0: Ain't it fine?
1: Ain't it fine? You told me ain't it fine?
0: Ain't it fine?
1: Ain't it fine?
0: Ain't it fine?
1: Ain't it fine? It's funky.
0: Walking on the sands like walking on the water. Ain't it fine?
1: Mickey Mouse.

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1: I'm Scott McGrath, and I'm the director of tech for WBTV LP. 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I had a lot of experience rebuilding my college radio station, WVTC, back in 1998, and I was excited to have a community LP station in Burlington done right, so I decided to step up. And I started out doing some odd projects, and then moved on to project managing the purchasing and the connection of the transmitter, the antenna, and the on-air playout system. 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I've learned that with the power of community, all things are possible, and people love to work together, and especially when it's for something in their community that's going to make the community better. 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
1: 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And this is Catherine, your host of Present Time. Present Time explores public affairs, culture, and the importance of sharing our individual and collective stories. I'm delighted to host in the studio this morning a wonderful local mentor-mentee pair who were paired through the King Street Youth Center 7 years ago, and their names are Linny and Compton. Welcome to the studio.
2: Thank you, Catherine. It's wonderful to be here.
1: I invite each of you to introduce yourself, and I would suggest that we start with you, Kanchan, the mentee in this partnership. What are three things that you would like listeners to know about you?
3: Hi, I'm Kanchan. Three things I want you guys to know is I play sports, and I want to travel the world, and I want to be a criminal lawyer.
1: Excellent. Yeah. Those are three wonderful things filled, brimming with possibilities.
3: Thank you.
1: And Linny.
2: Yeah, thank you. I've lived in Burlington for 20 years. I work on climate change and agriculture based at UVM. And I used to live in Asia, in Indonesia and the Philippines for 13 years.
1: Wow. Oh, goodness. So something tells me that the two of you may speak other languages in addition to English. Is that a fair assumption?
3: Yes, it is.
1: What other languages do you bring to the table?
3: Nepali.
1: Yeah.
2: And mostly Indonesian and a little bit of German.
1: Excellent. Super. Super. So we're here to talk about mentoring, and I will say that this is a topic of particular interest to me because I benefited from mentors over the course of my life, my childhood, my career, and I'm still in touch with some of my mentors from many years ago. A mentor is defined as an experienced, trusted advisor who guides, teaches, and supports a less experienced person to help them grow in their work and life. A mentee is defined as a person who receives guidance, support, and advice from a more experienced person, known as a mentor. This relationship can help the individual grow in their job, career, or personal life. I have a question for you, Kanchan.
3: Yeah.
1: Do you take every piece of advice that you get from a mentor?
3: Yeah, mostly. maybe there are sometimes I disagree, but I think most of the times I think my mentor is pretty right, and I like taking advice, especially I'm getting older, so I feel like I should take advice and learn from them because they've been through what I've been through.
1: Super.
2: No, can I just interject?
1: Absolutely.
2: While I think that definition has a lot of merit, our relationship as mentor-mentee is absolutely not about advice, I feel.
3: Yeah.
2: It's more about, and Kanchan has really taught me this, it's more about getting to know each other and our relationship.
3: Yeah.
2: And I think it's a bit of a, I don't know, a myth. At least when I first came into mentoring, I thought of it as a advice-giving relationship.
1: Yes.
2: But it really is about community building. Yeah, and it's about us being able to know each other, to know each other's families, to know each other's situations, each other's communities.
3: Yeah.
2: And to that end, advice is something I actually try to stay away from.
3: Yeah.
1: Very interesting.
3: Yeah.
1: That's very interesting. And, you know, I'm so glad that both of you shared what you did, because I'm sitting here thinking about being the mom of a 30-year-old, and I've stopped giving advice a long time ago. There's just a lot of conversation, and sometimes it's exploring options and ideas. Kanchan, I wanted to ask you, how would you describe Linny, your mentor, to a friend?
3: Or to a friend? Can I think about it? I think she's kind, there when I need her, and has taught me a lot of things in life.
1: Can you share an example of something that you've learned through this friendship partnership with Linny?
3: I think UVM, because you work at UVM, so she has taught me like different things about UVM and what I could do at UVM, and she says that I can come to her if I ever need help.
1: Wonderful. Yeah. Is this because you're possibly thinking of attending university and yeah. UVM would be on your list?
3: Yeah, I'm going to do undergrad at UVM and then probably go to law school or something like that.
1: Wonderful, yeah. Wonderful. Linny, how would you describe Kanchan to your mentee, to a friend?
2: Yeah, it's changed over the years. I think in the past I would have said my mentee, but now I say my friend, almost a family member.
3: Yeah.
2: And someone who has a hugely generous heart, incredible maturity, and resilience.
1: Mm-hmm. Mm-hmm. You know, it's interesting to me I can tell that your relationship has evolved to more of a friendship, and it's sounding like your families know each other.
3: Yeah, we do.
2: Very much so.
1: Oh, that's that's really wonderful.
3: I really love her mom. She's amazing.
2: Yeah. And my mom loves you.
3: Yeah. Yes.
1: Yeah. It's funny because it makes me think of a professor I had in grad school years ago, and I started out by working for him, but then he really became a strong mentor to me, and I ended up meeting his wife, and then his children, who were scattered all across the country and the world, they were coming home in the summer for a family gathering, and I just remember he looked at me and he's like, "I want you to come, you know, I want you to meet my children, and I want my children to meet you." And sadly, this professor is no longer with us. He passed away, but I'm actually still in touch with one of his daughters. And I still, you're referencing knowing each other's families just really made me think about that. Like, yeah, I think this person is really neat, and I want you to meet them.
2: Can I add something there?
1: Absolutely.
2: Another myth that was busted for me about mentoring was that it is a one-to-one relationship, and actually it is often much more than that. It's, you know, Kanchan's friends are part of our relationship. Kanchan's family, my family, are part of this relationship.
3: Yeah.
2: You've
3: mm-hmm.
2: met some of my friends.
3: Yeah.
2: We work through King Street together. So it's circles of community that also start to knit
3: yeah.
2: together.
1: Absolutely.
2: And all of those people play a role in supporting you and vice versa.
1: Well, this makes me think of the concept of social capital. Mm-hmm. And I know growing up in an immigrant family, in a working class family, we had a little bit of social capital, meaning, you know, we had some connections. They were mostly through our church.
3: Yeah.
1: But it wasn't like my dad played golf with somebody and, you know, that person could give me an internship or whatever. I wonder, are you either of you or both of you comfortable talking a little bit about the concept of social capital and how that plays out?
2: Yeah, it's a concept I hadn't thought much about in relationship to mentoring. So I think of social capital as networks of people that you can draw on when especially times are hard.
1: Mm-hmm.
2: So if you have just one person in your life, you know, it's not as strong a network as if you have 10 people in your life.
3: Yeah.
2: And so we've definitely both increased our mutual networks.
3: Okay. Yeah. I'm not sure if this answers the question, but I feel like it's important to have that group of circle around you
1: mm-hmm.
3: who you feel supported and respected by.
1: Mm-hmm.
3: Just like who listens to you, I feel like. Just like that circle can be like two people but still have a big impact in your life in many ways that you never even thought of. And your group can be like 10 people or 20, but you trust them enough to share how you feel.
1: Why is it important to share how you feel?
3: Because you never know what people are going through. Like, you never know. Like, they might be happy from the outside, but like inside you never know what's going on. So if you like even go up to someone and be like, "Oh, hey, like, how is your day going?" that can literally like make them like melt down, because probably nobody has asked them how they felt in a really, really long time. And I have gone through that, but like it's just like I feel like it's important to have that circle no matter what. It can be just one person or many, but long as you trust that person, it's gonna be okay.
1: Wonderful.
3: Yeah.
1: I appreciate the way you've added to the conversation
3: yeah.
1: with that insight.
3: Yeah. Thank you.
1: So you two were matched through the King Street Center. And Kanchan, I wanted to give you a little space to talk about, when did you start going to the King Street Center? What did you start doing there? And then when did this mentoring opportunity appear to you?
3: I think I started going to King Street when I was in second or third grade. It was a great opportunity. We moved across the street, actually. And then, I think somehow my mom found it through some people. And then she was like, I think you should go to King Street. And I think it was, like, the best decision of my life because I'm still going. I'm 15 years old, and I'm still going, and it's amazing. But I think after a few years or, like, a year after I started going to King Street, Gabby from King Street, she introduced me to Leany. And she, like, was like, oh, I have a mentor for you. And I was like, yeah, that's great. Like, I wasn't really sure what that meant, like, and I was just like, oh, it's probably a person to, like, hang out with or something like that. But then she started, like, telling me more about it. And, like, after, a year or so, I think that's when I met Leany. But I think King Street has helped me through a lot of things. King Street is a great opportunity. Like, people get help from them a lot with housing, home, food, gift cards. They get gift cards off when they're on holidays. Help with school supplies, sports stuff, supplies, and I think it's just a great opportunity. I think everybody deserves a King Street Center in their life because it's been a great impact in my life.
1: Your quote, everybody deserves a King Street in their life because it's been a great impact on my life. That's really powerful. And what you need to know, Kanchan, is it's much more powerful coming from you as someone who's been a participant in the programming than, you know, somebody like, I've been a fundraiser for nonprofits. It's much more powerful what you just said. So I'm going to make sure that the director gets that quote from you, if that's okay. Because that will help them. Your perspective is can help them in finding the resources to help other kids going forward. I want to ask you, Leany, what do you remember about your first meeting, if anything, with Kanchan? Because I know this has been 7 years, but do you remember anything from that first meeting?
2: So Gabe, the mentor leader at King Street, brought us together into the conference room. And I remember Kanchan sitting on one side, me sitting on the other side, both looking at each other. And Kanchan had filled out a form about herself to introduce herself. And she mentioned the three things that she enjoyed doing. And I remember two of them, one of which was drawing. She really liked art. And the other was baking. And so we made a point of doing both of those things in the early days.
1: Wonderful.
3: Me and Leany bake a lot when I was younger. We still try to fit it in our schedule, but I feel like one of the biggest thing about Leany us is like we love baking together.
2: We
3: used to do it so much when I was younger, and we still do it.
1: Would you do the baking at the King Street Center or in your homes or someplace else?
2: We've done both, but probably more at my house.
1: And there's this wonderful phrase, piece de resistance, and I'm probably not pronouncing it well in French, but it's sort of like this really incredible thing that you've created. Can you think of something that you baked together that brought you particular pride?
3: Was it a cake?
2: We made a carrot cake.
3: It was amazing. I think I was like, oh, I want carrot cake for like a long time. Like I bought it from the store, but like I was like, I want to like taste how it's homemade. So I made it with Leany, and it was like amazing. It was wonderful. I think I like took some home too, and I gave it to my family, and they loved it too.
1: Oh, and that's beautiful. And you know, and of course, I was thinking to myself, you're bringing it home, introduced a tangible, flavorful, aromatic aspect of how you spent your time with Leany, and that's a beautiful thing. And for so many cultures, sharing food is that's how you build community. Okay, I have to ask, did you use real carrots?
2: Of course.
1: Yay, okay.
2: and can I just say, Kanchan, her family's probably shared more food with me than the other way around. We've had amazing samosas and curries and all kinds of really interesting roti, breads. So really enjoyed that. Various family celebrations.
1: Yeah. Oh, that's...
3: Roti is like a donut, but without, like, icing and stuff. It's just, like, flours and sugars. It's not too sweet. You eat it with potatoes, beans that are, like, cooked as, like, curries. Mm-hmm. It's really good. Mm-hmm. Yeah.
1: Does your family still continue to cook a lot of Nepali food, or are they integrating, other
3: it's
1: dishes?
3: It's mostly Nepali, but here and there we try some American food.
1: Sure.
3: But it's mostly culture food.
1: Absolutely.
3: But we eat rice every day, so
1: yeah,
3: it's amazing.
1: I grew up eating soup every day, even if it was 90 degrees out. And there's something, I've read somewhere that as we integrate, as immigrants integrate, some things get lost or can get lost over time.
3: Yeah.
1: Sometimes that's stories. Sometimes that's language. One of the last things that's retained is food. Mm-hmm. There are plenty of people who maybe can't speak the language of their country, of their ancestors' country of origin, mm-hmm. but they'll be like, yeah, but I want to eat, I'm going to eat that, that Greek cheese pie or the spanakopita or whatever. And so yeah, go ahead.
3: I read this one quote. I don't know if I read it or if I made it up, but it was like, what's your favorite cooking? And then it was like my mom's food. And I think that always like stuck with me forever.
1: Oh, sure.
3: Yeah. Like I just wanted to add that on. It just came in my mind.
1: Sure. And actually talking about Nepali food and carrot cake, I do want both of you to know that I don't have visions of sugar plums in my head, but I have visions of these foods and the aromas. And I think about the wonderful spices that I
3: associate.
1: Can you hold out three that are used frequently in Nepali cooking that our listeners might not know?
3: Seasoning. Mm-hmm. It's a lot of salt. Mm-hmm. Those powder pepper, I think what it's called. I'm not sure. Mm-hmm. And then it's this yellow, it's like a pepper, but it's not like super spicy. But I don't know what the name is, but...
2: Turmeric, mm-hmm. maybe?
3: Yeah, turmeric, something like that. It's mm-hmm. amazing. It's like all powder, but I think salt is like the most important one.
1: Wow, so this is where I'm going to invite you to show off a little bit of your bilingualism.
3: Yeah.
1: How do you say salt?
3: Salt?
1: In Nepali.
3: Nun.
1: Nun?
3: Nun, yeah.
1: Nun.
3: Yeah.
1: Okay.
3: Sorry, I had to think for the...
1: No, yeah. all good. And again, you may know this, that when you're raised multilingually, you can shift.
3: Yeah.
1: You can shift your brain, which, again, can be really hard for some people. And that's actually a strength that you bring to the table. So the fact that it took you a moment, all good. It's all good. I wonder about now, 7 years later, how do you two enjoy spending time together?
3: It's amazing. Yeah, I think every time I hang out with Lingi, I think I have a smile on my face. Like, she always cheers me up, and I think it's, like, you know how we're talking about we know each other's family? I love meeting her family. It's amazing. I think she just brings a smile on my face. Like, you can literally quote that, and it's like, she just brings a smile to my face whenever we meet. She has an amazing heart, and she's there when you need it. Like, I feel like there's a way of her saying no to something, but it's in such a nice spirit that it's like I'm not even mad about it. It's just like she just makes you feel like you're appreciated, and yeah, really grateful about that.
1: Why do you think it's important for young people to feel appreciated?
3: Like how I said about last question you asked me, how I said about how it's important, I feel like, to ask young youth because they're going through so much in their life with family, friends, having a safe circle, believing in God, and it's just like, I think it's just important just to be appreciated by someone. Like, if you even show like a small like love, or like, I think it's amazing. Yeah, like, you know how there's a quote, believe in God's plan. Mm-hmm. I think Lingi was part of my God's plan. It was just amazing how God brought her into my life. Mm-hmm. And that's how I appreciate King Street, Leany, my family, and I feel like it's just important to be appreciated. I'm not sure if that answers the question, but...
1: It absolutely answers the question to the point that I got goosebumps.
3: Yeah.
1: Listeners can't see that, but I see that you're speaking from your heart.
3: Yeah.
1: About the difference, the positive difference that these people and these places have in your life. Part of my background involves doing some teaching for the community college and the women's correctional institution, so in the women's prison. And I so often look at my students and I think about where were you as a child and what supports or did you get or did you not get?
3: Yeah.
1: And so often the people that come into our lives can have deep, deep impacts. Leany, I want to ask you, what motivated you to become a mentor?
2: Before I answer that, I also want to say it's a sign of Kanchan's big heart that she says all these wonderful things. Yeah. We could flip it around and say all the not wonderful things too, but Kanchan really looks at the positive and has an incredible generosity in how she works with other people. And
3: thank you.
2: Yeah.
3: So how about you?
1: Yeah. Folks need to really see the positive energy floating in the radio studio.
3: Yeah.
2: So I was a single mother, and I had a wonderful son who left home about 15 years ago. So my son's about the same age as yours. And he left this big gaping hole in my life, and I really enjoyed being a mother. I also had friends who had been mentors and saw the kinds of relationships that they had and thought I wanted to work with that particular community. And then King Street, my sister had worked with King Street, and my mom had been on the board of King Street, and I had tremendous respect for what King Street does. So having also the international background, I craved working more with people from different backgrounds. Mm-hmm. And it was just it worked.
1: Sounds like, and it's continuing to work.
2: Yeah.
1: So Kanchan, what is something you've learned from Leany?
3: From Leany? A lot, actually. I think I learned about kindness and how to say no, to some situation if it comes in a nice way. And I think I learned more about colleges because she works at UVM and different opportunities. We haven't really talked about it much, but I think those are the big things I kind of learned from her.
1: Absolutely. So I'm really intrigued by this ability to say no nicely.
3: Yeah.
1: Because that's a valuable skill.
3: Yeah.
1: What does that look like?
3: You're asking me?
1: Either one of you.
3: What does that look like? I don't know how to describe it, but...
2: I can try. Sure.
3: Yeah.
2: I think it's just being honest about your situation.
3: Mm-hmm. Yeah.
2: Yeah. And trusting that the other person understands.
3: I
1: appreciate being able to elaborate on that because you've probably heard about, read about, or encountered somebody who doesn't have the capacity to say no.
3: Yeah, I think for a long time I had a hard time saying no. I don't think Leany really realized that. She has taught me something, she's probably what? I taught you how to say no, in a nice way. But I feel like a lot of times people teach you without noticing, which is important. But I think what I'm saying is, I think I had a hard time saying no in life, and I'll just feel bad after. So I think throughout the years with Leany, I think it has helped me a lot.
1: And this is actually really powerful because a person who doesn't develop the ability to say no at appropriate times can be more vulnerable.
3: Yeah, I'm still learning on it. It's
1: yeah.
3: I haven't figured it out completely.
1: Oh, sure.
3: I'm still young, but I feel I think I figured much out.
1: Yes.
3: In my age, that can help me out a little bit.
1: Oh, absolutely. Yeah. I don't know. I think of the concept of if you're on an airplane and the oxygen masks drop and the idea that you need to put yours on first before you help somebody else. So you need to make sure you're taking care of yourself because only then are you in a better position to support other people. And it does make me think about parenting, though. I have a daughter that's roughly the age of your son, apparently. And what I remembered is, you know, she would come with these sometimes wild ideas and sometimes, you know, more, you know, less wild ideas. And my husband and I would say, well, if this is something you really want to do, go off and research it and come back with like a half page, one page proposal.
3: Yeah.
1: And admittedly, sometimes she'd forget about it and she would have no interest. And then there were other things that she really wanted to do. And she was, we allowed her to do some of those things.
3: Oh, wow.
1: Because she researched it and she made the argument.
3: Yeah.
1: And but it was because, and frankly, and sometimes we actually would rather she didn't ask. We'd rather have said no out of the gate.
3: Yeah.
1: But she would demonstrate that she actually, that this was really important.
3: No, it was really important for her.
1: If she didn't come back with a proposal, then it wasn't that important. It was
3: she
1: just some
3: accent.
1: Fleeting, yeah, yeah, some fleeting thing. Leni, what's something you've learned from Kanchan?
2: So recently, last January, we went to the legislature together,
3: yeah.
2: And I was blown away by Kanchan's confidence and poise mm-hmm. in sharing with a number of the legislators concerns about mental health in among the youth in Burlington, about immigrant situations, and there were a couple of other
3: drugs
2: items as well.
3: In the community, mm-hmm. pressure on Church Street.
2: Mm-hmm. Yeah, yeah, the nature of Burlington right now.
3: Yeah.
2: And I thought, how incredible that she's
3: Thank
2: able
3: you.
2: To have these conversations and bring her own experience in such an articulate way with the legislators.
3: Yeah.
2: So, yeah, her confidence. Yeah.
3: Thank you
2: Blows
3: so
2: me
3: much.
2: Away.
1: Oh, that's fabulous.
3: It was, I think, great to go to State House.
2: Yeah.
3: I was like,
1: oh, it's a beautiful
3: yeah,
1: space.
3: Yeah, I was like, I think it was like a moment where like they actually heard you and not just like, oh yeah, whatever. It was like they took the time to like sit with me and talk to me, and like they gave me different ideas
1: mm-hmm.
3: and like what they're doing to help.
1: Mm-hmm.
3: I don't remember the names of who I met,
1: mm-hmm.
3: but I remember their faces and they were amazing. Yeah.
1: Wow. Well, yeah, that's actually a big deal
3: yeah.
1: that you did that. And again, more powerful that you spoke from your experience, as Leni pointed out, as opposed to, well, my research shows that, you know, you're in the middle of it.
3: Yeah.
1: I actually wanted to ask both of you about thoughts around some of the struggles that young people are experiencing in our community. What do those struggles look like from your vantage point, and how do you think mentoring can help address some of those struggles? So it's a two-part question.
2: Yeah. So this may not just be about young people, but it's about young people living in trying circumstances in Burlington. I've watched the generation of, you know, during the Black Lives Matter movement of lots of discrimination, and really seeing how directly it affects young people's
3: yeah.
2: self-esteem and also fear for what kinds of lives they're going to have.
1: Mm-hmm.
2: The immediate impact of living in a poor neighborhood where even simple things like your packages get stolen on your doorstep, your grandmother gets robbed crossing the street.
3: So awful.
1: I'm sorry.
2: Somebody gets stabbed in your apartment house.
3: Yeah.
2: And I'm sorry to say their feces, you know, that
3: yes.
2: were on the wall of the stairwell once, and just, you know, incredible, difficult conditions for a young person. And yet having, you know, the will to try new things and to
3: Thank
2: be the
3: you.
2: Strongest person you can be, you know, every day facing challenges that, you know, many other people I think are even unaware of
3: yeah.
2: in the Burlington area. So having that kind of both, you know, challenge and living up to that challenge is how I see the youth in
3: yeah.
2: some of the youth in Burlington having to, I have tremendous respect for what they're up against.
3: Mm-hmm.
2: Yeah.
3: Yeah. I want to add on. I'm doing this youth lead thing with Mentor Vermont, and I'm doing a speech, and my topic is overthinking, because I feel like I think I deal with it a lot. That's why I'm doing it. I think I'm going to mix it up with what Dasha know and then what I've been through.
1: Mm-hmm.
3: But I'm doing that, and I think like kind of adds on what you said. Like, I feel like if a small thing happens, it gets so big because you're overthinking it. And it can be really hard.
1: For listeners who might not be familiar with the concept of overthinking,
3: yeah.
1: could you help explain that a little bit, like what that might look like?
3: Overthinking?
1: Yes.
3: I think I deal with it a lot. I think especially with making small decisions can be harder because you have a million thoughts in your head that you just can't stop, and it keeps going on and on, and it just, every time you think about it, it just goes faster and faster. Like nowadays with AI and stuff.
1: Oh gosh.
3: It's crazy. Like yes. it's like hard to believe social media because like everything now like revolves around AI. Like it's mm-hmm. like insanely crazy. But mm-hmm. and like it's just something that you can't control. And if like adults be like, don't worry about it. I'm not sure if they sometimes some adults be like, get over it or don't worry about it. It's not that easy, bruh. It's really not that easy.
1: Sure.
3: It's really, really hard. Like, because you have a million thoughts in your head that you just can't, like, even sometimes even process it. Mm-hmm. And it can be really hard to, like, deal with the small things because it gets so big. And I think it's the biggest one about overthinking. It's just hard to make decisions even though they're the smallest one.
1: Thank you for that,
3: yeah.
1: that clarification. It was very helpful.
3: Yeah.
1: What role do you think mentoring can have in supporting young people that are dealing with stressors like AI, like seeing perhaps really troubling behavior? How can mentoring help?
3: Mentoring, I think it helps in a different way. Like how I think how they can help is just being there and listening to them. I think that's like the biggest one, and not just be like, get over it, like don't worry about it. It's like be there and just like listen to them and like make them feel like they're appreciative because they believe you in that circle. Like I'm gonna keep saying it, but it's important to have that circle in your life with the people you love.
2: Mm-hmm. Yeah, mm-hmm. If I could add to that, going back to that original definition of mentors as giving advice,
3: yeah.
2: I think mentoring is showing up for the person where they are.
3: Yeah. Mm-hmm.
2: And I know in my life it helps ground me mm-hmm. when I'm having troublesome thoughts.
3: Yeah.
2: And I think when we're together, we help ground each other.
3: Yeah.
2: Yeah,
3: we
2: and
3: do.
2: Are willing to really listen to each
3: yeah.
2: other.
3: Mm-hmm.
1: What does your mentoring look like now? Like, how often do you meet? Where do you meet? What might you do together?
2: We're in teen years.
3: Yeah.
2: So shopping, and we're going to go out for school supplies after this.
3: Yeah.
2: Mm-hmm. I think more integration with each other's families.
3: Yeah.
2: Right?
3: Yeah.
2: Mm-hmm. So going to family events.
3: We try to meet every Sundays or like the weekends.
2: Yeah.
3: I mean, we go to like soccer games sometimes.
2: Yeah.
3: We went to like one soccer game, I think, together, a few. I'm not sure. But it's like mostly like games. We try meeting over the weekend. Like, yeah, it's just sometimes here and there, go to each other's houses, meet Lini's mom, see how she's doing.
1: Mm-hmm.
3: And yeah, I haven't met Nick. Is that okay to say? I haven't met Nick in a long time. Yeah.
2: Well, he lived overseas for 5 years.
1: So this is your son?
3: Yeah.
2: Yes.
3: So,
2: I think
3: we just try doing everything that we can throughout the week or weekends. Yeah.
1: So, Kanchan, I want to ask, what is something that you've learned from Lini?
3: Mm-hmm. Something I learned from Lini is a lot. I think, what can I say? There's so many.
1: Take your time.
3: I want to have a good one, so it makes sense with my answer. But I think being there, it's a big one. I think because I feel like she's been there so much for her mom and her son, and I feel like being there, I think I learned that from her.
1: Mm-hmm.
3: And we learned so much from each other, so.
1: Mm-hmm.
3: Sorry, that took me a while to answer, because
1: no,
3: I was like,
1: no, all good. You're
3: yeah.
1: thinking.
3: Yeah.
1: That's and silence
3: yeah.
1: is okay. You're thinking.
3: Yeah.
1: What about you, Lini? What's something that you've learned from Kanchan?
2: Both Kanchan's openness into letting me into her life and her family's
3: yeah.
2: openness in bringing me into their lives. And,
1: mm-hmm.
2: I think there's a notion of family that's sometimes this is our family and these are others.
3: No.
2: And Kanchan's family and Kanchan herself, just very, very open-hearted, very
3: Same
2: welcoming.
3: Same with you.
1: So if either of you know somebody who is considering becoming a mentor, what's a piece of advice that you would give them? And it could be, you should really consider doing this, or it could be, you should really consider not doing this. Mm-hmm. How would you answer that question?
2: Well, dive in. It's worth contacting King Street or Mentor Vermont. You know, give them a call and say you're interested in being a mentor and finding out more about the program. Mm-hmm. I don't know how many people realize mentoring in the state is quite well established. There's some 31 organizations across the
1: yes.
2: state. Some of the programs are, I think King Street is more than 40 years old.
1: Wow, so, I had no idea.
2: Yeah, lots of expertise there, mm-hmm. mentoring. Mm-hmm. The average retention rate, I think, is 3.5 years.
1: That's
2: goal
1: significant.
2: Is to mentor at least a year.
1: Mm-hmm.
2: And the statistics on this is that they have lots and lots of statistics on the results, but more than 95, I think it's about 96% of the mentees say that mentoring has helped their lives, improved, you know, has benefited them in some way.
1: Mm-hmm.
2: Mentors are anywhere between 22 and, you know, 70 plus years old, so any age you can still mentor a student. I did want to read something. So I was shocked when I asked the head of King Street, what's the single most important thing that affects the development?

0: And I think that's ultimately what mentoring is about. It's even for the less extreme,
1: yes,
0: you know, stresses in a child's life, having one stable adult at least matters.
2: Yeah.
1: I'm so glad you shared that. And what I'm picking up on is, Kanchan, you have a circle of people,
2: yeah,
1: of which Leni is an important,
2: yeah,
1: an important component. When both of you think about your experience of, you know, starting out as mentor mentee and building this friendship and this growth together, what are you most proud of?
2: Two things I'm proud of, you said, or what I'm proud of?
1: What you're proud of.
2: What I'm proud of, that throughout the years, throughout the years, I have made so much progress with school because I had a hard time learning because I was, like, a little bit slower. So I think in learning, so I think most I'm proud of is I learned so much through the years I've been in school. I'm going to be a 10th grader, and I feel like I learned so much, and I'm, like, confident enough to go in 10th grade, and I think I'm going to be great. Like, I think I was so worried when I was younger,
1: mm-hmm,
2: how I'm going to be, like, today. But, like, I think the younger self in me would be so proud because I have made so much progress. Like in my, even my mom tells me, it's like, I made a lot of progress throughout the years in school because I do learn differently than other students. So I think I made so much progress through that.
1: Beautiful, beautiful.
2: Yeah.
1: Thank you.
2: Yeah.
1: Lenny, what are you most proud of?
0: I'm
1: inspiring conversation.
2: Yeah.
1: And listeners, from the Media Factory in the South End of Burlington, Vermont. This is Catherine, your host of Present Time, and I've been interviewing Leni and Kanchan about their mentoring relationship that was established through the King Street Youth Center under the auspices of Mentor Vermont 7 years ago. And I just want to thank both of you for sharing your story. It was a very inspiring conversation.
2: Mm-hmm. Thank you so much for having us.
1: Yeah. Thanks for coming to the studio.
2: Thank you. You're amazing.
1: Listeners, thanks for listening. 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

everybody here ought to sing tonight. You don't have to sing. And if you're new here and you don't know the words, I would even rather that you didn't sing. But it's not one of those difficult songs. Quite simply, it goes, I don't want a pickle, just want to ride my motorcycle. And anything that rhymes after that is groovy, so you don't have too much to sweat tonight. We'll try it now. Four-part harmony. Here it is.

was great. It wasn't as enthusiastic as it should have been, though. Because of that lack of enthusiasm, I'm gonna have to tell you about how I wrote the song. And maybe you'll get more enthusiastic about it. Maybe you won't. It was about the time that I was riding my motorcycle, going down a mountain road at 150 miles an hour, playing my guitar. On one side of the mountain road, there was a mountain. And on the other side, there was nothing. There was a cliff in the air. You know, when you're going down a mountain road at 150 miles an hour, you gotta be very careful. Especially if you're playing a guitar. Especially if that guitar is an acoustic guitar. Because if it's an acoustic guitar, the wind pressure is greater on the box side than on the neck side. Because there's more guitar on the box side. I wasn't paying attention. Luckily, I didn't go into the mountain. I went over the cliff. I was going at 150 miles an hour sideways and 500 feet down at the same time. I knew it was the end. I looked down, I said, wow, some trip. I thought it, I knew it was my last trip. And in my last remaining seconds in the world, I decided to write one last farewell song to the world. I put a new ink cartridge in my pen. Took out a piece of paper. I sat back and I thought a while. Then I started writing. I don't want a pickle. Just want to ride on a motorcycle. I don't want to tickle, I'd rather ride on my motorcycle. And I don't want to die, just want to ride my motorcycle. Well, I knew that it wasn't the best song I ever wrote. But I didn't have time to change it. I was coming down mighty fast. But as you all know, and as fate would have it, I didn't die. I landed on the top of a police car, and he died. I drove away on the road that he was on. I came into town at a screaming 175 miles an hour, playing the motorcycle song. I came into town and jumped off my bike. The bike went around the corner by itself, went up on the stand by itself, turned itself off. I walked over to my friend. He was standing there eating pickles. I said, hi, what's happening? He looked at me in the eye and said, nothing. You gotta sing it with that kind of enthusiasm. Like you just squashed a cop.

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3: Hey, good morning. 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

0: Oh, goodness. That was YYZ off the incredible live album from, I think it was 1980 or so was when the album came out. It was Exit Stage Left. I used to listen to that all the time when I was in high school. And a fair amount since then. I'm a pretty huge Rush fan. And I'm actually very fortunate to have seen them 5 times live. And I'm going to add a 6th time because Rush, unbelievably, is out on tour again this year. Many of you, of course, are aware of the fact that the infamous drummer Neil Peart passed away several years ago. And everybody thought, you know, they were hanging it up. I think the fans have been hungry for it. And, you know, Alex Lifeson and Geddy Lee, the surviving members of Rush, decided to go out on the road again. And they've found a few new band members to join them. Annika Niles, who is a German drummer, who has been studying up on their entire catalog and preparation for this, and I hear good reviews. So I'm super excited to go see them tomorrow, actually. No, I'm going to be there on Wednesday, September 2nd, up in Montreal with a bunch of friends. You said something interesting earlier about YYZ, or as you call it, YYZ, the song we just heard. Can you tell us about that?
1: Yeah, the story, as I recall it, they were flying home in an airplane, and the Toronto airport Morse code for YYZ was the beginning of that song. So I guess they heard it up in the cockpit and remembered it and turned it into a song from there.
0: Very cool. Very cool. Yeah, so what else can I tell you about Rush? I mean, you're a big fan because obviously you knew that

0: tidbit that I had never heard before. Yeah, how long have you been listening to the band?
1: I think the probably 2012, the Time Machine tour was okay. My first deep dive into, and then going to the back catalog from there.
0: Yeah, yeah, that's awesome. I think they kind of draw people in, you know, whoever, whenever you discover them, it's pretty easy to go here and there with them. So anyways, we're coming back around to play some music. Justin, what are we going to be hearing coming up?
1: Yeah, we're going to hear a lot more Rush, because that's why we're both here. We'll hear Carnies from 2014, and then we do have to play some non-Rush songs. So The Owner of a Lonely Heart by Yes. It's a live acoustic version from
0: awesome
1: their 35th
0: version.
1: Anniversary.
0: Nice. Yeah, cool. And then, you know, after that, we're going to wrap it up with Distant Early Warning, which is a live version from Rush's Rush in Rio album, which was when they went down to Brazil. I think they went to South America for the very first time. And, you know, we're very pleased to discover they had massive fans down there. And so then we'll end up wrapping up this week's episode of Morning Announcements with Summertime Blues by Eddie Cochran. I don't know exactly when that song came out. I think it was maybe the early 60s, perhaps. But it was covered by Rush, by The Who, by T-Rex, and the list goes on. But for now, let's get back into a little bit of Rush.

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1: What's he building in there? What the hell is he building in there? He has subscriptions to those magazines. He never waves when he goes by. He's hiding something from the rest of us. He's all to himself. I think I know why. He took down the tire swing from the pepper tree. He has no children of his own, you see. He has no dog. He has no friends. And his lawn is dying. What about all those packages he sends? What's he building in there? Light on the stairs. What's he building in there? I'll tell you one thing, he's not building a playhouse for the children. What's he building in there? And what's that sound from underneath the door? He's pounding nails into a hardwood floor, and I swear to God I heard someone moaning low. I keep seeing the blue light of a TV show. He has a router and a table saw. And you won't believe what Mr. Stitches saw. There's poison underneath the sink, of course. But there's also enough formaldehyde to choke a horse. What's he building in there? What the hell is he building in there? I heard he has an ex-wife in some place called Mayor's Income, Tennessee. And he used to have a consulting business in Indonesia. But what's he building in there? He has no friends, but he gets a lot of mail. I'll bet he spent a little time in jail. I heard he was up on the roof last night signaling with a flashlight. And what's that tune he's always whistling? What's he building in there? What's he building in there? We have a right to know.

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I'm the host of Jachi Jams, which airs on Fridays at 3 p.m.

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You've gone away. My style of living would be everybody's dream.

I am DJ Mies, and I am from Queer People Know Things, and you are listening to 99.3 FM WBTV LP Burlington, streaming online at 99.3wbtv.org.